0: wonderful sponsors. And Claudia, September, spring. Tell us what's happening in the shop or out of it. I don't know where you're going to be having your events.
1: Yes, we do get around a wee bit, and we will be getting around in spring. To kick things off, for the first week of September, smack bang in the middle of the word program, which might cause, you know, some questions around allegiances for some of our regulars, we will be having book club as usual. So Thursday the 3rd of September at 6 p.m, there's book club in the shop. This month's book is The Benefactors by Wendy Erskine. And my colleagues who've read this book, they both loved it. They praised it for its dialogue and the characters and the way that it maybe subverts some assumptions about age and status in class. It's set in Belfast, and it uses some interesting kind of choral techniques. You don't necessarily always know who is speaking in the book, and that's kind of part of the conceit, part of the fun, is trying to figure out who all the speakers are. And it also has a lot to do with kind of gossip and how we're conceived by those around us. So come along for that on Thursday the 3rd of September. I'll be running around at Word that week. I'm going to be mastering the quiz. I've written the questions, so I'm looking forward to that a lot. And, of course, all the events that follow in the weekend. I'm going to try and make it to Dave Dobbin and the Valley and the Poetry Showcase is my hope. And afterward, when the dust has settled and everyone's had some time to catch up on sleep and the books that that stood out to them the most in the program that they're now madly trying to read, it's Te Wiki o Te Reo Māori in the middle of September, which is the week for celebrating Te Reo Māori. So we're going to have a puka puka party in the shop on Friday the 18th of September. 6 p.m. as usual, there'll be drinks and nibbles. There's going to be a lineup of readers. We're still finalising our guests, but you're in for a treat. Some locals, perhaps some from out of town. There'll be some giveaways and spot prizes and trivia. And it should be a really fun night in the shop. We're modelling it on the harvest party because that seemed to work really well. A few speakers all having about 10 to 15 minutes each, perhaps a bit of Q&A. And we're really excited. So come and celebrate language revitalisation and have a lovely Friday night with us. And then towards the end of September, we are going to be doing some off-sites. So we have The Valley of Unlikely Acquaintances by Terry Teteau is coming out. You heard it here first. This is a Spore Books novel, a debut. It sounds really cool. It follows a close-knit Māori community and the Wairarapa forest they're fighting to restore. So there's a bit of a sort of mystery and intrigue at the heart of it. And it's a really beautiful book. I'm a big fan of how Spore Books publishes their content. I don't know if you remember Richard von Sturmer's book that was shortlisted for the Poetry Ockham Prize a few years ago. The name is escaping me now, but it had two people dressed as zebras on the front cover. Just really nice publishing, French flaps, really great paper stock. And I've seen an advance of Terry's novel, and it's the same, again with a beautiful painting this time on the front cover. And this launch is going to be at the Physics Room at 5:30 p.m. on Tuesday, I believe it's Tuesday, the 29th of September. Correct me if I'm wrong. I'm just going to double check my calendar and make sure I've got that right. Yes, Tuesday the 29th of September. The Valley of Unlikely Acquaintances at the Physics Room. And then rounding off the spring offerings, on Thursday the 1st of October, we have a University of Canterbury lecturer, Frank Ashwood, launching The World Beneath Our Feet in store. And this book has a glowing endorsement from Georges Monbiot on the front cover. So if you're into your ecology, the soil science, organics, agriculture, this book's for you. It's going to be like a deep dive into, he describes it as a safari of what's going on underneath the ground. So all the good stuff in the soil. There's a lot of New Zealand content, but also places like US and China. And we're really excited to learn more and to meet Frank and to see this beautiful book come into the world. It's got a gorgeous cover. I think you will love it.
0: Well, I'm sure I will. And such a glowing reference from Georges Monbiot. So, yes, all of those books sound terrific, all those activities and events. really

0: really worth putting it in the calendar. And I just want to say again how much we appreciate Scorpio for sponsoring our program and being part of what we do here at Bookends.
1: It's quite all right. Our pleasure.
0: And get out and make the most of Word, all those remarkable writers in conversation. You don't want to miss it. So see you there.
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3: Go Hard or Go Home is the memoir of Kitty Allen. Kitty is known to most of us as a high-profile 42-year-old takatāpui, Māori, mother, lawyer, divorcee, cancer survivor, ex-Labour Party cabinet minister. The title of her book is also a mantra Kitty has lived by, and it accurately captures her ballistic and blunt energy. Those same characteristics are shredded through every paragraph as she tells her story. This is a record of a life that has been lived at the kind of pace that hurtles towards a reckoning. And that reckoning is where the book opens, with a blow-by-blow description of the night she crashed her career in government in a harrowing, highly public meltdown. The book then takes us back to the beginning, Te Puake, tracing her life path towards that moment. We revisit the same crash much later in the book, but this time with the benefit of some insight about how it came to this. And finally, we witness Kitty starting to come to terms with herself and with what her actions mean for her future as she begins her journey into the rest of her life. Tēnā koe, Kitty. Thanks for your public service. Thanks for sharing your story. And thanks very much for joining us on Bookends to talk about it.
4: Tēnā koe.
3: So, congratulations on completing a memoir project, Kitty. It's a big deal, actually. I think one of the hardest things that I found working on a similar project was understanding what was the angle of my story that I wanted to tell and why. And so as I was reading yours, that same thing kept coming up for me. Why is Kitty writing this?
4: Yeah, no, that's a great question. I think probably there was a couple of things. First, like you said, it's been a lived life. And I think that lots of aspects of that life connect with others. And whether it's, you know, cancer stuff, mental health stuff, whether it's, growing up in multiple worlds, it's, I think a lot of my story is familiar to many. And so why I decided in the end to agree to write the book was because if I could touch one other person's life by sharing my story, then it was well worth it.
3: Yeah, cool. Okay. So, that you touch on things there that were exactly where I wanted to start the conversation. And it's reflecting on that younger Kitty who threw herself so wholeheartedly into the public domain at such a key time in Aotearoa's history. And I wondered whether you can tell us why younger Kitty got into politics and into the Labour Party and what her career meant to her. What did it mean for you as a young woman?
4: Yeah, well, I guess my first interaction with politics was when I was 18 years old, and I joined the Labour Party, bright-eyed and bushy-tailed. My father was from Ratana Pā. Ratana, Tahu Pōtiki Wiramu Ratana, was a prophet, and it's a small pā, but he forged an alliance with Michael Joseph Savage back in the 1930s. And that tradition or that political relationship forged its way right through to now. And my parents were working class people. So I joined the Labour Party and I didn't have much really idea of why I did, but for the

0: fact that my political science lecturer at university, Margaret Clark, Professor Margaret Clark, said to us, if you want to understand politics, then you need to join a political party. You can study it all you want, but politics is politics, and this is how things work. So I did. From there, it was actually Moana Mackey, who was the youngest member of parliament at the time, and Jacinda Ardern had met me at a young Labour Party event at parliament, and they recommended that I would go and work as an intern in Helen Clark's office. So off I went to do that. And that was time shortly before the CBN foreshore debacle, which reared its head. And that ended up being the largest legislative land grab from Māori in living memory. So I wasn't too keen on that and decided I didn't want to pursue politics. It wasn't for me. So I decided to pursue a career in black letter law. And that's what I did. I went overseas when I was in my 20s. And when I came home, I felt like New Zealand had really gone backwards and I wanted to make a change of some sort, or contribute actually to many people that were trying to make change. And that was under the John Key government at the time. I was like, actually, it's time to see a change in government. We've got too many people living in cars and homelessness was rife. And there were a whole other range of social issues. So I thought about entering into politics in 2016, before the 2017 election, when Labour was polling very poorly. When Labour was polling very poorly, and it looked like we wouldn't get into government. And so I decided, look, why don't we just have a bit of a dabble with this? We'll go try campaigning in an electorate that you can't win, was the East Coast. And we had a baby on the way, and I was about to become a partner at my law firm. So we thought, okay, let's give it a nudge, see how it goes, and see if we like it. And if we do, then we'll consider a run in 2020. But as things turned out, 2017, Jacinda Mania, New Zealand First, went with Labour, and the rest is history. Into Parliament I went.
1: Yeah.
0: But I went, yeah.
1: Mm. Okay, so there's a passionate young person committed to change and kind of social justice who's showing up there kind of almost not really expecting to succeed that first time around, obviously. Mm. And but just that person who wants to see change and who's kind of motivated to be part of change. Can you tell us about the influences that shaped you into that person, into that with that kind of social commitment? You talked a little bit about your family, but maybe just a little bit more about that and what you think makes you that person.
0: Yeah, absolutely. So I was born and raised in a Pentecostal church. My parents were missionaries. My parents were elders of the church. And my life was very heavily focused on the church. And one of the aspects of being a part of a church like mine was that service was very much a core part of the way that we lived our lives. I grew up in a household where we'd have people from all over the world come and live with us at their hardest times of life for. My parents would have teenagers flood in and out of our home all of the time when they were struggling in their own homes. Or at this one stage in life, we lived at a pub in Te Puke, which is where my parents would do their outreach, their mission outreach. And so they gave their lives to people and in service. And I think that those values were very much ingrained into me from a very young age. And then as I grew older, I came to see the disparity between those that had and those that didn't. And that was very apparent in my life because I was adopted out as a young child to my mother's older sister. And my siblings remained some of them remained with my mother, and some of them were adopted out also. But I got to see firsthand experience of what it was like for me in a privileged position to have food on the table every single night, to live in a very safe environment, and to have, my mum could stay at home and look after me.

0: and Dad would go off to work at 4 in the morning, so I got to see what working looked like every single day. I came to realise at a very young age that I was privileged, because those same privileges weren't afforded to my siblings or to people in my very close immediate life. And as they grew, many of my family, they ended up, you know, having a touch with the justice system. And the question always that came back to me was, are my siblings, or are my family, are we inherently evil and bad? Or is there something else systemic that's at play that puts people into the two bunches of the haves and the have-nots? And so that was just a burning question for me growing up. And I think, yeah, just that constant focus on, yeah, what is right, what is fair, and how can we contribute to a world that feels a little fairer?
1: Yeah, and that kind of systemic analysis kind of awakening, you get a bit of a sense of that reading the book, how powerful and how kind of fundamental that is then once you see that, if you have a sense of responsibility for your own privilege and you see that, and you have loved ones who don't share that position of privilege, there's a real sense of responsibility that I think comes through, and it's great to explore that and hear that from you as well. So if we bring all of that diversity of influence and experience into your political career, it must have provided real strengths, right? But the strengths that come from diverse life experiences don't always fit really easily into a mainstream context, do they? And so did you struggle to feel at ease?
0: Well, I guess if I'm really frank, I think that I've always struggled to feel at ease in mainstream environments, you know, where you walk into rooms where most of the people don't look like you, they don't sound like you, and come from very different backgrounds. So it's probably an art I learnt very young, was how to bridge worlds, and also to become acceptable to those people in those rooms. I learnt the art of persuasion and of how to connect with people that might fear somebody like you. So I learnt those skills very, very young.
1: Yeah,
0: I'd say go so far as to say as a child. And I think coming into Parliament, you know, it felt like I remember the first time I was terrified of entering into a building that looked like that, and that was my first day at law school in the old government buildings in Wellington, filled with statues of, the forebearers of the country and former decision makers and prime ministers, and those pictures hung on the wall of that building at law school. And going into Parliament felt exactly the same. There was that, people like me aren't from places like this. And so, you know, but like I said, you learn the tricks of the trade in terms of how to walk in those rooms and be powerful. And I think that I probably mastered the art of wearing the mask, which is really what it is, of how to operate. But did that make me feel whole and complete inside? No, not at all. And so there's a constant tension, and you know, fast forwarding out the other side, it's a tension I don't have to live with anymore.
1: Kia ora. So there's a great deal of detail in the book of what's involved in being in government. You share that, and I found that really fascinating, from the kind of complicated but mundane, just getting a legislative or policy agenda turned into action, to really major crisis management. What do you think were the things that were most useful to you in that, or any stories where you felt like you were really out of step?
0: To the mundane, I recall the first ever debate that I had to participate in Parliament was one on, it was on dog restraint measures, or no, something to do with dogs anyway, and local council and what could be done. Anyway, it was most...

0: That was the most arbitrary piece of legislation that ever could have been part of your first debate. And you, and we had to filibuster. So filibuster is when you have to use up time in the House because we don't have, you know, for whatever reason, it might be that we don't have the right legislation coming up next on the order paper, or it might be that, you know, people aren't in the House that can do their duties, so we're holding off for somebody, whatever it is. So we had to filibuster, and making up 10 minutes on the spot about dogs and where they could walk, or it was something so silly, was an experience. And so you had to really draw on your previous life as a lawyer, where you had to make up, or rather, you know, construct arguments, legal arguments and whatever else, based on whatever information you had. But yeah, look, there was everything from the mundane to the very technical. And I thrived in the very technical environment, and that had come from, the basis for that really came from, you know, my background in law, and the strategic way of navigating through how you get particular policies, particular ones that are challenging, to get over the line. A lot of the art of persuasion is relationships. So having good relationships and people that understood where you were coming from was really, really critical to your policies being palatable, especially where they weren't palatable. And, you know, I had to do quite a lot of that, whether that was advocating for communities like mine in the East Coast that were highly, you know, there's high levels of deprivation, whether that's a lot for the rural sector, whether that was, you know, a lot of policies around Māori and Māori rights and interest and te tiriti. That was always a topic that you had to navigate carefully, through to justice policies, which are always challenging when you're in an election year full of crime and justice, justice
1: issues. We'll come back to that justice issue, because there's that's kind of, we get to that. But I want to I want to acknowledge that your real strengths in regional and in kind of the multiple diverse stakeholder positions that are so important to have working together in community really comes across in the book, that you had real strengths as a in terms of supporting our regions and Te Rāwhiti, but the far north, all those regions, through what was a pretty horrendous era of challenge. But I want to ask now about your cancer journey, okay, because we kind of have almost arrived at that in the book. And I guess I'm not sure that any of us ever evolve very far away from who we are in our nature. But if anything was going to change us, I think fighting cancer might. So how do you think it changed you?
0: Yeah, I mean, kids, I don't know if it changed me. I think it was just a really tough and trying experience. That's how I kind of put it down. You know, you make a lot of relationships. When I was in intensive therapy, what's it called, you know, and it was 8-9 months of just intensive treatment. So because of that, it meant that I was in hospital a lot, and my friends were dying, and it was actually really, really hard. Treatment was very hard. I'm fortunate I had a lot of great people around me that could, that assisted me through that process. But I think coming out the other side, I mean, those memories linger with you, and you forge kind of an affiliation, I guess you manage to forge an empathy, or you can connect with anyone that has been through that cancer journey, whether it's, you know, people within your families or people themselves. I've had to counsel a lot of people who have gone through that cancer journey, whether they, and many haven't lived through that journey. And so it adds that layer, I think, of just that death can almost always be imminent. It's not something that's distant, and it can come at any day and at any time. And I think that is probably the biggest takeaway that I learned, was being up so close and upfront with that death's door.

0: is you come to not scare death as much as I did.
1: It's not like you really needed much help to become urgent by nature, though, Kerry, is it? It's kind of does seem like it's part of your identity anyway, to be urgent and to kind of feel like there's almost no tomorrow. That's was one of the qualities. So if death made you more like that, scary stuff. In the book you talk about coming back from that into the really big frustrations of stakeholder management and the conservation ministry, for example, or that soul-crushing political compromise that was required from you as a justice minister, which you talk about hating, wishing that you'd crossed the floor in retrospect. Those things must have been super challenging. But I wonder if, looking back, you're surprised by the impact, the kind of like emotional toll that those frustrations had on you and how you dealt with them. Like, do you think you had them in proportion?
0: Well, the thing, I mean, I just raised a couple of like probably relatively mundane issues in the book. Look, those, the politics of the politics is ever present, and you know, you're dealing with, as a minister, you're dealing with big, complicated machines that are, you know, your departments or your agencies. You're dealing with senior public servants who have been in the public service their whole lives and more political than politicians, I often say. You're dealing with complicated policies that require you to navigate the lots of back doors and rooms where decisions are made. So, you know, it's a very privileged position that you're in to be able to be in those conversations in the first instance. But they're very, very tolling. If you care, if you really care, and you're trying to advocate for communities that you know have no power and are not really seen as stakeholders, because most of the communities I advocate for don't vote. So they're not your biggest political drivers for politicians to do stuff. It was actually under Jacinda, she really did care. She was a very caring prime minister. Which is why I think I found such an affinity in her politics, because, yeah, she didn't care whether people voted or not. She didn't care whether, you know, what she looked like. She could see injustice and wanted to pursue justice at all measures, which is how my politic worked as well. But when you're in a system that isn't necessarily comprised of that ethos, it's very, very tolling, because you're in a position of conflict, I'd say, about 80% of your day.
1: Mm. Do you think Jacinda, kind of for the period that you led under her, she was on an ascendancy as well? It's quite easy to say the principle of justice is my bottom line if I'm not fighting tooth and nail for re-election, if I'm kind of trying to hold or get, because being in power is kind of the first step, right, in politics. Did you think
0: I take a different kind of view to it. I think that at the end of the day, you as a politician, you are advocating for the things that you believe in. I think that there's too much of a focus on staying in power for power's sake in our politics of these days. I think it's our job as politicians to go out there and persuade the nation that your approach to politics and policies is the right one. And if they vote for you, they do. And if they don't, they don't. Mm-hmm. And, you know, I'd prefer to lose a battle campaigning on principled policies than to win on things that I don't consider are principled at all. Sure. So, yeah,
1: Great answer. And, Thank you very much. We have to get to your meltdown before we end the interview. I do just want to go into that. In committing to memoir, did you prepare yourself for a reopening of wounds?
0: I would say it wasn't even a reopening. It was fine for me because I'd done so

0: much processing, to be honest. And so, you know, other people are getting the insight into kind of what was going on for me at the time. And I think that that's been really cool to share those stories and go, look, this is just real stuff, man. It was a tough time, and life can have tough times. So how are you? here's the depth of my despair. How are you going? Are you guys all right? And should we be talking a little bit more? And I'd say that we should.
1: Yeah, I guess. So it leads on from that, what you were saying, actually. I keep thinking about all the psychological support that's become normal for top performing athletes, you know, a little bit of knocker for the All Blacks and stuff. And I wonder how well you think young talent in such a pressure cooker environment as Parliament or even Cabinet are supported. Is there a role, do you think, for a more formal, wise, experienced mentorship or coaching when people are really up against it, like you were?
0: I think that there's always a, I think that professional coaching in any environment is really important, you know, any leadership role. And I don't think I would have known that prior to, but I think that professional coaching, leadership coaching is really important, darling. And so I think that's definitely something that should be there and available. I also think too, you know, part of my advice to any person in politics, whether they're young or old, would be just to have a really grounded group that is your inner circle around you that you can open up to and be just pretty real with. And I think I had that to an extent, but I think Sir Michael Cullen died while I was in office, and he was a really important mentor to me. Probably didn't even realize how important he was until he passed. And he was wise, you know, and he was somebody I could really lean into. And you know, we didn't agree on everything, but we certainly he knew the balancing act that one had to play. And so I think my advice to anybody that is thinking about going into politics is really find those mentors, preferably your people that know the environment a little as well. Because that's one of the things about leadership too, is it's very isolating, it's lonely. You can't share your experiences of what it's like to be known in the public and domain, and people want your time all the time, and then going into a conflict every single day. Like I said, 80% of your day is fighting, you know. That's not a common experience for many. So finding people that can actually be with you on that journey is really important as well. And that's something.
1: If you were coaching your younger self, would you still have her holding so fast to the go hard or go home mantra?
0: Well, that's just a part of my personality. So I never want to change that. And I think run hard while you've got the ball. So I don't think I'd advise any different in respect to the way I did politics. But I would advise probably a couple of other things. One, make sure that you have the likes of a Michael Cullen in your corner all the time that you can really lean into and help guide you. Be that wise pair of safe hands. I think as well, when I got into politics, I attracted a lot of media attention right from the get-go of my political career. And I thought that it was what you're supposed to do and supposed to have, because you're supposed to be garnering an interest in things for your political party, et cetera, et cetera. Well, it came with a lot of additional pressures. And I think what I try and advise myself is to just say no to every single interview. Say no, and just, you know, work on learning how to navigate a bit of a beast of a system, but still run really hard and learn as much as you can really, really quickly. But yeah, that would have been what I'd advise myself. Make sure that I've got your Michael Cullens all the time and a really strong group of people that have your shared values around you at all times.
1: And perhaps be less consumed by your public persona. Let that be less consuming. Look, ngā mihi nui for the kōrero. Thank you so much. I wish you all the very best as you find your way from here. You've given so much already, but I feel certain that you've got a lot more to give. So the book, listeners, is Go Hard or Go Home by Kiritapu Lindsay Allen. It's published by

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is that little space we find in the dark each night without a light, in the bend of dark arms, safe from trauma, grief, and strife. Black is the color of real jungle fever in Belize, Tanzania, or Papua New Guinea. Sweaty black bodies swinging wildly, uninhibited, unashamed, unabashedly free. Black is the color of the Atlantic floor, the complexion of the sky god directly north. It is the sunset horizon disappearing into Ontario land.

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Join me as I talk to my guests about their talents, secret skills, and interesting hobbies on Chloe Dooley Seeking Talents. We hear heartwarming stories from kids, teens, and grown-ups, play some great music, and have lots of laughs.

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1: 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I'm Anthony Baselli.
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1: 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We are also broadcast on Access Taranaki and in the Nelson Golden Bay area. So a special ahi ahi marie to all those listening to us from up there. 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Stay tuned for more. Bonsoir, mon cher.
2: Bonsoir, Antonio. Comment vas-tu?
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0: Alors,

0: feel free to message us on Facebook, or you can message us on any form that you can contact us to let us know who you thought won. All right. I being treat. I actually have a follow-up question, though, that I wanted to talk about.
1: Okay.
0: So as I searched this up before we had the show, it had me thinking, like, this is personal opinion, so I can share mine and you can share yours. Would you rather have a live back-and-forth convo that takes 10 minutes? So, like, you know, you're making the plan and you're like, cool, sweet, see you later. Or do you prefer the idea of a really slow all-day convo with hours between responses? So, you know, when you, like, text your mate and you're like, hey, what are you up to, this arvo? And then they eventually reply, like, 2 hours later, and then you reply 2 hours later, and it's just like, does that bother you, or are you fine with it? What would you prefer?
1: I think if you've talked about it beforehand.
0: A previous conversation.
1: Well, you have had a previous conversation, and then you're expecting to do some things. Then you reply, right?
0: Mm-hmm.
1: But if it's all sort of up in the air and loosey-goosey, then, you know, you don't know where you're at.
0: Yeah, I know, that's the issue.
1: Yep. I guess it just depends on context and timing and whether anything was firmed up to begin with or not. Yes, we are doing something.
0: But, like, in general, are you someone that, like, talks to people and it's, like, back and forth, like, day to day? Or are you someone that would prefer, like, a 5-minute quick, like, hey, what are you up today? I'm doing this. Should we meet up? Sweet, cool, done.
1: Probably that.
0: Right? I think that would be my preferred, like, there's only one person that I could rely on to reply within, like, 10 minutes, and that's my mum.
1: Right.
0: And we will have, like, a quick back-and-forth convo within, like, 20 minutes of just, like, talking, and then we'll be like, sweet, see you later. And then if she messages me again, I'll try and reply so we can get, like, we can both leave that convo being like, yo, we're happy with where we're at. Have I potentially overthought that?
1: I don't know.
0: I'm confused.
1: I don't know.
0: Can we have a song?
1: Sometimes I'm just a menace, I think.
0: Oh, I was going to say, you are 100% completely. But I was going to say, another thing that happened to me, it wasn't last night, but the night before, is I caught up with my mum and dad. Maybe it was last night. It was last night.
1: Memorable.
0: Honestly. But one thing that I really admire and love about my parents is that they love music, right? And we love people that love music. It's even more of a bonus if they're, like, related to you. And they were talking about, oh, there's this Paul Rudd thing. Oh, my gosh, infuriating that my mum could not find the exact video because she was like, oh, I swear the video's like this. And then it took, like, 20 minutes to find the video. Anyway.
1: You would have taken over, though.
0: You know I did. And I was very vocal about my frustration.
1: Yeah.
0: And I gave many teacher looks to both my parents. And Dad was like, ooh, okay, we need to start sorting our stuff out because this is getting legit.
1: Mm-hmm.
0: Have you heard of Albo?
1: Albo?
0: Mm-hmm.
1: I've got two.
0: Yep. Kappa.
1: No, I haven't.
0: The band. Anyway, we have a song by Albo. Can you remember what it's called? Anyway.
1: It's called One Day Like This.
0: What I love about my parents is that they can absolutely have a night in where they're just watching, like, music videos, live concerts, all of that stuff, and I just froth those kind of nights, and that's the kind of night they were having yesterday where it started off with Albo, and I was like, the song is super familiar to me, but never heard of Albo I'm guessing they're a band. Anyway, let's give them a listen. And this is a big shout out to my dad because this is his favourite song by Albo.
1: All right. And you're on the Wonderwall with Han and Stu.

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Stop it! 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
1: I just feel like I feel like I lip read or lip sync, as you say it, because I'm like, you do it every time. 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
1: Bad News. Wow. I really munted that by my favourite, Ray. And before that, we had Dad's favourite, which was One Day Like This by Elba, which we said was a Manchester British...
0: Lower Manchester, somewhere in Manchester.
1: Same time.
0: Yeah, they've been around for a wee while, since 1990.
1: Oh, my God, not even... Mm.

0: thought.
1: Mm. Never heard of them, though, so that's cool. I like new music.
2: So shout out to Dad and Mum for that.
1: Yeah, that's good.
2: And just like that.
1: Just like that, the show's over.
2: That's crazy.
1: Another debate win for me, I think.
2: Did anyone text in? Nobody texted in. My mum and dad didn't even text in. Shot for listening, team. Did you have anyone saying...
1: What about your Uber driver?
2: Honestly, big shout out to my Uber driver because he was tuning in today and he was super excited to see what nonsense we were going to talk about.
1: Oh, it's been a good show and it is good to be back in the studio proper.
2: What do you mean?
1: Well, I said I'd been away, so yeah. Obviously we weren't here, right?
2: You're a fraud.
1: Yeah, no, but you wouldn't know it because our show sounds so good.
2: And there was a beautiful transition in there that I can't wait to re-listen to later.
1: Yeah, that does prove it's live.
2: How many shows did we say we had done?
1: I think we're in nearly 70,
2: that's
1: which is crazy. That is crazy.
2: Anyway, yeah. No one's kicked us off yet, so we'll keep doing this until we...
1: That's right. And we have thank you to our loyal listeners.
2: Yeah, all two of you.
1: All two of you.
2: Thank you.
1: Shout out to Roxy.
2: Yeah, shout Roxy, Noah, and then what, Mum and Dad?
1: Yeah.
2: Can't buy.
1: Anyway, if you do listen regularly, we do thank you.
2: And appreciate you.
1: And it's time to rock and roll. So we'll see you next week.
2: Cuckoots.
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0: Exactly.
1: It's going to be a mystical experience for the people who are going to come and join over there.
0: And people who are listening and watching on Facebook, I mean, Varinder will be there as well, who just was the candidate, the contestant who came in the last kind of episode. And we know how he sings. So definitely,
1: Amazing.
0: So it's going to be, it looks like it's going to be definitely in a quite an amazing event that you are going to have. And so your future plans, what would you like to see more of those kind of, would you be bringing more such events?
2: If it all goes well, then yeah, absolutely.
0: Yep.
1: That's the plan, yes.
0: So do you have enough Punjabi musicians here? You're going to go back to Punjab and bring some more?
2: Well, I think there's more and more coming, and the more we play, hopefully we'll start attracting some people. You know, Wiris's first performance he did, he was the only Punjabi, well, aside from beat singing on tabla.
0: Yeah, beat singing, yes.
2: Yeah, we had to start small, and then slowly, more and more, we find more talent out there. Kirat Kam came recently, as well as Raju and Onkar, also quite in the last sort of year or so, they came to Christchurch, so... Yeah, we're here and we're waiting.
0: Okay, no worries. From our team, we wish you all the best. So we just closing up a few words to people who are watching and listening. If you wait for them to get them to the door or buy the tickets.
2: If you liked or were interested in what you heard today, then the July 16th, it's going to be even more special, even bigger sound. Really nice, cozy place. Come listen to some really nice music, some wine, pizza.
1: Some wine and qawwali.
2: Wine, pizza, qawwali. What a great combination.
1: Yes, it is.
0: Yeah, definitely. So, Kirat, are you good at marketing? Do you want to do a bit of marketing?
3: I'm really bad at it.
0: So just come and watch Kirat. He does wonderful stuff, and he's going to do some more.
2: He's got a big bag of... instruments and you never know what he's going to pull out.
0: Yeah, definitely. And what talents you're going to see over there? Waris?
1: What I'm going to say, please come to the show and support us and see what we're able to do. And might be in the future we're going to do more shows and more mehfils for the people, like, you know, intellectual people who really want to understand what the mystical music are. And of course the folk music as well. So please come join us on 16th of July on St. Asif and Space Academy, please. Thank you so much.
0: Thank you. So there is Varit Rajput. He is the Qawwali singer, and Kirat Singh, Punjabi folk musician. And we had Liam Oliver. And this is an invitation for you to watch them perform live. And it is a Punjabi folk and Qawwali night for you to remember. And it is happening on 16th of July. It's a Thursday, 8 p.m. start at Space Academy, as we have heard. So we'll ask Sahil to play a song. And then if we have time, we'll say goodbye then. Or do you want me to say goodbye now? No? Okay, we'll have a song and then we will talk a little bit more. But people who are on Facebook, good night to everybody. So chalo, aapko hum shukriya karte hain. Hame join karne ke liye, shubh ratri sabhi ko, enjoy kijiye. Aur bhulaiye nahi, aapko is event mein jana hai, which is going to be pretty much Punjabi. But I'm sure jitna aapne dekha hai, it doesn't have to be, you don't have to be Punjabi to understand. Just look at Liam. And jaise kehte hain ki music, it doesn't have any, for music, you don't have to know the language. You'll understand. So Sahil will play a song and we'll switch off from Facebook now. Thank you, Nico. Signing off, Vinesh Prakash from Jalsa Fiji Radio.

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0: It's 6 o'clock.
1: The following program is a repeat. Some dates and information may no longer be relevant.
2: Welcome to the Christchurch Invitation. Inclusive conversations about identity and belonging. They trace back to some thoughts after the 2019 mosque attacks and the question, what do we know about our neighbours, the people we share this space with? The differences between us are an invitation to know one another. My name is Tony Green, and I'll be your host. Before I introduce today's guest, just a wee bit of backtracking and a reminder of the kind of genesis of these podcasts, how they came to be. It came out of the mosque attacks in March 2019 and some reflections that a group of us were saying were into. And that was, in a sense, when you look at where we had fault lines in the earth that gave us the earthquakes, and

0: We have fault lines in society between people which we don't look at, we don't analyse enough, we don't put the same degree of expertise and financial support and inquiry into. But the question, in a sense, that came from that is, who are the people we live amongst? Who are our neighbours? What are the strengths of this place? What's the sense of belonging? So you can apply the same thing to society, to community. What is this place of Christchurch and Otautahi Christchurch, Crater Christchurch? Who are its people? What are the mechanisms, the conversations that go on in this place to make us as good as we can be? So today's guest is Gary Moore. Gary was mayor of Christchurch for three terms, from 1998 to 2007. And since I'll kick off with the question, how did that happen? How did you come to be mayor of Christchurch?
1: Well, it certainly wasn't on my list of duties. I was a behind the scenes political activist, you know, in community, I had a job in community economic development at a time when neoliberalism was being introduced to New Zealand and the world, and I ran out of excuses of why I shouldn't be standing for the city council, so I stood for two terms as the councillor for Shirley, and in my second term, Vicky Buck, who had been mayor, announced that she would she'd be standing down, and I thought, I wonder who'll take her place. And then I started getting approached by people from left and right, actually, asking me would I stand. And some of the names that were coming up, I thought, my goodness, I could do it better than them. And so that's how I accidentally ended up mayor of Christchurch. If Vicky had stayed as mayor, I would have stayed happily as a councillor.
0: There's a bunch of interesting stuff there already. One is, you said you were approached by people left and right, because we'll come back to that, because that's a big issue now, is just division. And there are plenty of things that have come up in conversations that you and I have had about talking across perceived divides.
1: Yeah.
0: But I'll probably come back to that. You said at the time when neoliberalism was coming in, and I'm reminded of another thing that has come up between us, a book by George Monbiot, where he opens by saying, imagine being somebody who lived in the, who grew up and lived all their life in the Soviet Union, but they'd never heard of communism. Mm-hmm. And he offers that as the analogy, that people now growing up and living in the world as we have might have never heard of neoliberalism, which is big, big questions about what we are taking for granted in terms of the way that society is and the way that communities are.
1: Yes, it's an economic force that came originally, I think, out of Germany, and there were a couple of economists who actually went to America, and they sort of established themselves in Chicago, in the Chicago School of Economics. The guys that came up with the idea were...
0: Hayek?
1: Yes, but they were dry, you know, they were not communicators, whereas at the Chicago School of Economics, they had a guy, a professor there, who picked it up and was a great communicator. And what people who have, like my age, I'm 75, we grew up in a society where there were collective approaches to things. Neoliberalism just basically dragged everything into a contract culture. So most of the people listening will know they have a contract for work, or they have a contract for their business or whatever. And the old-fashioned handshake, the old-fashioned this is my word, I'll keep it, is what I grew up with. And so...

0: I was actively involved with the Labor Party, and it brought in the neoliberal economics under Roger Douglas. And I, at the same time, was working with community economic development, of working with the freezing workers who were laid off, with the railway workers that were laid off, the terrible unemployment. For a lot of cultures that were collective, like the Maori community, it was just devastating. And so some people left the Labor Party. I decided to stay. I left it later. But I decided to stay and fight. And I still fight against neoliberalism. I think for anybody who wants to find out the essence behind it, the George Monbiot book is the best book I've read on it. But
1: called a hidden doctrine, I think. Yes,
0: exactly. And it seeped into the essence of our society. So, for instance, we've got the issue these days where community agencies are struggling. And in the past, see, when I worked in internal affairs and then the Department of Labor, we had projects that worked with the communities that were struggling. It's getting harder and harder and harder to get that money now. The government is obsessed with debt, is obsessed with economic mores that comes from neoliberalism, and in fact is not investing in its community. There was a very good example on the radio yesterday of apprentices being needed in the plumbing industry. And we used to work to make sure when we'll probably get onto the Mayor's Task Force for Jobs at some stage, but we used to, as a society, I worked here at Polytech at ARRA. I was the first accountant here. And around the table, there were representatives of engineering, of building, of plumbing, of, you know, all the different trades. And I can remember the representatives of each of those industries saying, well, this year we've got 100 apprentices, or this year we've got 50, or this year, and each of them, so that the ARRA, as it was then called, Polytech, it was able to invest in the teachers to train those apprentices. So, you know, you had big places like the railway workshops, which had 2,000 staff.
1: And they were Christchurch.
0: Here in Christchurch. And they were closed down. And there's been no massive investment in railways ever since. Now, the apprentices that went into, say, the railways, the engineering firms of Christchurch soaked them up. That was the training, because the cost of training is enormous. And in my opinion, a state responsibility. So a state organisation that the neoliberals say lost money was actually an investment in our city and our community. So that was why I objected to it. I still object to it. And I work with people around the world as we try and find alternatives, because people like Thatcher and Reagan and Roger Douglas and Ruth Richardson destroyed cultures. And in fact, if you really want to see how bad it's got, think of the five or six, I don't know what the number is, greedy men who run the internet, the, you know, it's the Zuckerbergs and the Google guys and all that, they are the current colonialists. They are imperialists. They are actually taking over our world. Like, for instance, Zuckerberg's company took something like $1.3 billion, I think, in turnover in New Zealand. Well, that's closed down newspapers, that's closed down media, it's done all sorts of terrible things. And they paid $1.3 million

0: dollars in tax last year, but they took over $1 billion of cash out of New Zealand to a country somewhere where they pay no tax. So, you know, if you want a decent society, you have to pay tax. And there's got to be accountability for collecting that tax. I'm not saying there shouldn't be. But in fact, that where we used to put the investment isn't happening now, and it needs to. And I listened to the political debates of our election coming up between National and Labor, and they're both rearranging the deck chairs on the Titanic.
1: Just taking you back, sorry, a name that comes up when we talked about Chicago School. Is it Milton Friedman?
0: Yes.
1: He was the driver in many senses. You've briefly mentioned it in passing, but let's take on from that with the apprenticeship thing, because one of the questions that I would have, people might have, is in a sense, a mayor is just one person around the table, in one sense.
0: Yep.
1: In one sense. But you've been involved with things that you're one of those who can be said to have driven them. So in April 2000, the Mayor's Task Force for Jobs was created. Am I right in thinking that Vivian Hutchinson was one of the people who was there as an advisor in that?
0: How Vivian got involved? Vivian and I had been involved in economic development around New Zealand. And after I became the mayor, the city manager at the time said that he was organising a gathering, and I can't remember what the topic was, but I think it was engaging community or something. And so would I speak at it? And I said, show me your timetable, agenda. And he did, and I said, where's the community? And these were all academics and intellectuals who were, you know, proselytizing about within certain frameworks. And he said, well, you find somebody from the community. And Vivian had been, as a 19-year-old Pākehā, had worked closely with Fina Cooper's son to talk her into actually the land march as a 19-year-old, and gone on with her, and had done, so he's from New Plymouth, and he'd done some amazing work with the marae Parihaka through some of the old aunties there, including especially Auntie Marge. And he is a brilliant community thinker. And the sort of person that a lot of the sort of high flyers would walk past. But, you know, it's often the really good thinkers are often sitting on the fence, watching the world go by, making some very smart observations. And so Vivian, when he came to speak, he said, he thought mayors should have a social goal. Oh, sorry, going back a bit. I said to the manager, I think you should get Vivian Hutchinson to speak, and he did speak. And he said you need to have...
1: So how old was he at the time, Vivian?
0: Well, he's 72 okay. now, 70,
1: okay.
0: somewhere in there.
1: Okay, well, no longer the 19-year-old.
0: No, not at all. And anyway, and he was running an employment program in Taranaki. So he said you need to have a social goal, which is something that had never been on the mayor's agenda in New Zealand. And so he said, why don't you have a goal of no person under 25 will be doing nothing in our country? Now, in some circles, that would be called a BHAG, a big, hairy, audacious goal. And he, and at the end of it, I said, which mayors would be interested in joining me if we started a mayor's task force for jobs? and 7 of

0: us joined together from right across the political spectrum.
1: And across the country too.
0: And across the country. And so the only Māori mayor in New Zealand joined it from Wairau. And we had, I've always been a big fan of the Venn diagram, you know, where you have extremes on both ends and there's a part in the middle that nobody can disagree with. And so slowly but surely it grew and it grew and it grew, and the then national government refused to have anything to do with it. And then the government changed and Jim Anderton and Steve Mahari and Helen Clark were all interested in it. So we, all of a sudden the doors opened and we formed a partnership between the mayor being the attractor of the local people. And, you know, you can't do anything on your own. And, you know, again, my Venn diagram. And we were able to go out and say to the business sector, look, we're in this together. You guys need staff. We need to make sure that young people have, you know, what do they say? The devil makes work for idle hands. And so in Christchurch here, we formed a partnership between, and we had Canterbury Development Corporation, and it was CDC, which I was on the board of. We had the Manufacturers Association involved, the Employers Chamber. We had Ministry of Social Development at the table, Department of Labor, and they all shared an office together. So they were, like if you walked into the office, you wouldn't know where that particular person came from. And that was the binding together of networks. And we got the number of unemployed in Christchurch not in work or training down to 100 from thousands. Now there's 9,000. I have talked to the mayor on a number of occasions and he ain't interested in actually Mayor's Task Force for Jobs, which I find very disappointing. So I think that what we were, and I was the chair nationally, and I've got pictures of us sitting in the cabinet room negotiating with the government. We just developed a credibility of being apolitical, and that was because the mix of those of us running the place were across all the political spectrum. And it needs to be done again. And it needs to, it still survived actually. The Mayor's Task Force for Jobs program has survived something like 7 or 8 different governments. So it's, in fact, it's still a good program. But what we've got now is we've got, I think, government departments looking after themselves,
1: which is siloing and self-measuring.
0: Yep. So the government's not wrong in saying that the size of the government departments is too high. I don't disagree with them. And they just work on enormous amount of sidetracks. And I think that if you look at, I mean, the number of people that will be listening will be thinking they're involved in a community agency that's doing whatever, you know, homelessness or employment or working with young people who are being naughty in our city. And all of those agencies are struggling. And every single one of them's had their funding cut. And the government departments are sitting there fat and moaning like hell about how tough things are. And they're turning the taps off for the community. And that's the sort of job that I did as mayor in challenging that culture. Now, I think we're in a luckier time in that I could bang on the door of a head of a government agency and talk to them. And they understood where people like me came from. But I'm not sure those sort of people are there now. And now the other side of neoliberalism is the whole

0: corporate culture. So, for instance, these people that are in these key slots, they are, how would I describe them? They sort of know the price of everything and the value of nothing. They are very, they've just grown up with neoliberalism. So that's their norm. And so what we've got to do is to reinvent a new norm. And you can't, and so in this election campaign, we're being sidetracked with things like, you know, the debt should be X percentage of GDP. Well, most people wouldn't know GDP if it whacked them between the eyes, you know.
1: The other thing, and you're an accountant with this, but is it a fair question to say, if you look at just two of the significant things, negative significant things that happened in Christchurch, so the earthquake sequences from 2010, 2011, the mosque attack in 2019, enormous amount of economic activity, or activity that demanded economic input, almost all negative. You know, so if you took the mosque attack, incredible police allocations from all around the country, lawyers coming in, journalists coming in, all this kind of stuff, the ongoing cost from incarcerating this dude, all of this, but none of that will raise the positive climate, but it's all measured in the GDP. So you could cost those and count those on the positive side of the balance. Is that a fair comment?
0: Could. Absolutely. And GDP is a terrible judge of society, gross domestic product. But you're quite right. The same thing happened to us after the earthquakes as happened after the mosque shootings. Government departments in Wellington, in my opinion, are too often soulless. And the people in Wellington bring their disputes between, and there's a lot of them are sort of pointy-head intellectual debates, and they bring those debates between departments to our city, and they were almost irrelevant in their arguments. I watched, because I'd not long been at the council, I watched the CERA, which was the earthquake agency that got formed. I watched the games those people were playing. I know how to play it, so I mean, I wasn't stupid. And the games were pointless and valueless. And so the people who, I ended up working with a housing co-op, housing trust, trying to find people houses and shift old houses. And I could see the insurance companies were driving it, and they were doing deals with government agencies and ministers. And the same thing happened after the mosque attacks, that there was all the sort of hand-wringing and the, gosh, this is dreadful, which it was. But the solution should have empowered our community, and it didn't. And so while the Muslim community, which had huge sympathy, I mean, you think of those outbursts of sympathy after the attack and the murders. People were keen to actually, how can I help? And the vehicles that we put in place are the same vehicles that are stopping people getting unemployed right now. Those vehicles are self-serving and not accountable. And I think we've got too many politicians who, in my opinion, are stupid. They play the game according to the party that they, whatever colour they've chosen.

0: And I love listening to Chris Finlayson talking about how the National Party is treating the Māori community now. And he was the Minister of Treaty Negotiations for the National Party. And he said he's not sure how he'll vote next time, this time. And it's because people are... David Longy, one of our colourful MPs, Prime Ministers, he talked about, what's he calling, policy-driven fruitcakes. And it's a very true observation that you've got people that they spend their whole time developing the policy, but they don't go down and talk to the person that's impacted by that policy. So in the community that you're involved in, how many of them have been engaged and how many of them feel supported? And the terrible grief and the terrible impact of that murderous attack. The Radio New Zealand have been running a series recently on two guys that have done some really good in-depth research into the murderer. And he was, and the Royal Commission missed what these guys have found.
1: That's also an interesting stuff, and they mention this in their book. He told us that once you come to the point or at the point where the terms of reference are being written up for any inquiry, question is, what are you going to include in that? And they narrowed it. Some anonymous people, faceless, nameless people in somewhere up in Wellington, narrowed it down so much that it became self-defeating.
0: And also they narrow it down so they can control it.
1: Yeah.
0: And so, like, I have a jaundiced view of the legal profession. I have an extremely jaundiced view of Wellington bureaucrats, and I've been around them since I was involved in student politics as a kid. So, you know, it's quite interesting. When I was second national president of the Tech Students Association, and I could wander into the minister's office at any time. I could go across from Parliament into the Department of Education, Department then. I could go up to the Director General's office, bang on his door and talk to him. But the contract culture and the corporate structures that are there now stop any of that happening. So that the Director General of Education had been a teacher. I bet they aren't now. And so the culture that we've got now encourages the emergence of people who don't rock the boat. It encourages people who are safe, and the risk takers are pushed to the side. And to me, the future of our society resides within the risk takers. And the risk takers will be able to identify the middle bit of the Venn diagram that we can all work with. And I think that the our society has to change. I look at I've got a 15-month-old granddaughter who'll probably be my last grandchild. And I look at her and I think, what sort of a world am I handing on to that child? And I comment often underneath articles in various magazines, Newsroom and Spinoff and Bernard Hickey and people like that. And I write regularly, what sort of a world are we handing over to our grandchildren's grandchildren? And that really does worry me. And I think that as a 75-year-old with maybe I might have 10 years left of me, I may not. You know, I got beaten down by a stroke 2 years ago.

0: So another one could happen, but or other things could happen. But I think those of us that have played a role in society have an increasing responsibility in our older years to actually hold a mirror up to society and say, isn't this ugly? And I think the differences and the divisions and the media, too few of the media are falling into the hands of too few people. There's a wonderful writer by the name of Anna Fifield, who was the Washington Post reporter in the Asia area. She said that who's the guy that owns the Washington Post?
1: Bezos
0: did nothing but support them for 12 years. Then Trump came in, and he stood behind the there's a group of them that all paid $1 million each to stand in behind Trump at that inauguration. And he then wiped out vast parts of the reporting, you know, the reporters. The opinion pieces that were written by all sorts of people all got thrown out. And we're seeing that in New Zealand. New Zealand, NZME, which owns the Herald and other media outlets. There's a Canadian billionaire that owns 19.9% of the company. He will be, and he's on the board, and he will be influencing the policy. You've got Stuff is owned by one woman. And so we're in a dangerous position right now where only certain voices are heard. And those voices have got no links to the sort of people from the mosque that are still grieving.
1: There's a quote I've repeated. It came up when I had Colin Mansbridge, the Crusader CEO, here, because I'd read Sam Whitelock's book. And Sam Whitelock had taken on board some thinking that came from, here we go, forgetting names again, former Canterbury coach,
0: Chris
1: Deans.
0: Oh, yes.
1: Who'd said, if you've got new people on board in your organisation, listen to them. Because you might be planning to do something which they've already tried out from wherever they are, and they've found that it doesn't quite work. And he said he was in some game, he was captaining the All Blacks, but there he is in the second row in the forwards, you know, down there in the huddle for the scrum or whatever. And he realised that he had, but he said a brilliant player, but there he is at the back. And he realised that he should be asking him, what are you seeing from where you are on the same field we're in?
0: That's right.
1: And if you take what you said earlier on, something about the gathering, where the phrase was, we're all in this together,
0: yep,
1: and you recognise that, and then you realise actually there's somebody out there who's coming from a completely different perspective,
0: yep,
1: different position. Maybe I think I've got a pretty good solution, but maybe I've missed something.
0: Yep.
1: And that, it seemed to me that that works as a perspective for anything, business, military, whatever it is.
0: Yeah, I think too few politicians think away from, you know, which has been my background, they think away from the pack. Too few of them think about the people that are on the edge that have got the good ideas. And I can remember when I was getting fed up with the fact that I was becoming increasingly a pawn of the bureaucracy. You know, and there's a lot to make your ego blossom. You know, yes, Mr. Mayor, no, Mr. Mayor, three bags for Mr. Mayor, and they all, you know, they're all terribly deferential and all that, and, you know, most of it's bullshit. And so I announced that I was going to sit in the square every

0: Friday.
1: And you asked you about that, yeah.
0: I said, I'm going to sit on the square and anyone can come and see me. So I arrived in my office one day, and I hadn't, because I was hopeless with my diary. And there's the city manager and, I don't know, 8 or 10 other staff members sitting there. I thought, oh, what's this about? Anyway, they said, look, we're just here to say to you that we think you're putting yourself at risk sitting in the square. I said, what do you mean putting myself at risk? And they said, well, you know, you could be attacked. And I said, I'm a mayor that drinks coffee from one end of the city to the other. I stand in public bars and I debate with people. I'm a street worker. I've worked in the community. I've worked with gangs. I've worked with everybody. And I am not going to support what you're saying. And they said, well, if you say that, you can go down on your own and we won't support you. So I said, it's fine. I don't care. So, and of course, coming from the community sector, you're used to not having support anyway. So what's the difference? So anyway, I let the press know. I rang them. I said, I'm going to be in the square on Friday. You might like to come take a picture. I crossed my fingers that there'd be somebody turn up. There were 15 people standing in a row. And there's the mayor taking his own notes. And the very good photograph by the press reporter. And on the following week, the city manager turned up and he said, well, maybe we were wrong. I said, maybe you were. He said, how can we help you? So I said, as punishment, each of the executive team have to come and take the notes one by one, starting with you. So for the next few weeks, the executive team took the notes. And then they said, right, well, we've all done our penance, so what do you want now? And I said, I want the chairman of the staff union. So that was Bill Purdy. So Bill and I did the job together for years until I retired, and so did he. And Bill and I'd go into the square on Fridays and people could come and see me. And Bill knew the whole staff, so he was able to go and say, now, Bill, so-and-so's been to see Gary Moore and he wants an answer for them by 4 o'clock. And the staff hated it. But it was incredibly effective. And I just think too few political people make themselves accessible. Good, like this. There's good MPs. I think what's his name, Davidson, who's the mayor out at the east, Reuben Davidson, is my example of a very good local MP because he makes himself available to the community. And you need those people. You need them with councillors that make themselves accessible. And you need I keep saying to the mayor, real estate agents and car dealers are not economic development. They're not about jobs. Economic development is about these brainy people creating new jobs here, there and everywhere. I can remember going and visiting Angus Tate of Tate Electronics. And when I turned up, he met me at the door and he said, you're the first mayor I've seen in this building since I started. And I wasn't quite sure whether that was praise or he was putting me down. I don't know, and still don't know, and he's dead now, so I'll never know. But it's the Angus Tates and it's the Stuarts, for instance, with their fantastic investments in our city. It's the IT people that are absolutely amazing, the new technologies, I was on a vintage car rally recently and there was a guy there with a car that my dad used to fix 50 years ago, and I said to him, I know that car, it used to sit in our garage.

And somebody said to me, do you know what he does? And this guy, there's 12 of them run a business where they make parts for hips and joints and all that. And they send them around the world from Christchurch. Those are the ones that are on the edge that aren't being talked to. And those are the ones that are clever. And there are clever people in the union.

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0: 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We America, we are chaplain in America. We are from all over, and now he tapa, because he for my kicked out all, go he go a lot of people. 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
1: Veganism. It's not all quinoa and limp salads. Join me, Sarah Jackson, on A Vegan Lounge, where we wage war on animal abuse. Get down and dirty with the badass changemakers advocating for our environment and your health. 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

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Next up is Ireland Calling, brought to you by Planet FM. Oliver is in touch with phone reports of all that's happening this week in Irish sports, news and music on Plains Media.

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And greetings to people listening on Planet Audio around New Zealand and indeed around the world. And it's around the world I've been since I was on air live last a few weeks ago, just got back last week after a great trip to Ireland and also with stop-offs in Singapore, London and Scotland, visiting my children. So more about my trip and my thoughts on how things are going over there in Ireland throughout the programme tonight. But we opened up the programme tonight with Falling Slowly, a song that won an Academy Award for Glenn Hansard and Markita Iglova back in 2008. And sadly, just a day or two before I went to Ireland, Glenn died in a tragic motorcycle accident in Strawberry Beds, just on the beside the Phoenix Park in Dublin. And a huge celebration of his life, of course, started off busking on Grafton Street, then had a band called the Frames, and then went out on his own and did so much good work. So a huge loss to the music industry in Ireland. And that followed a few weeks later while I was at home with the news that another Irish singer, Cat Dowling, passed away in, after a brief battle with cancer. We'll have a song from her called Freedom later on in the programme tonight. But hopefully you can stay with us. I'll bring you all the news of events happening in Ireland over the last week and plenty of good music. And up next, I want to play this song for a friend of mine who I visited 2 weeks ago and sadly passed away suddenly after I arrived back the other day, Michael Heenahan. And Michael went to school with me and my family and was from the village of Cartantobber in the parish of Kilcairn in County Galway. And his funeral took place this week. So Michael, like me, would have gone to Glenamaddy on any occasion. So in Michael's memory, here's Big Tom and the Four Roads to Glenamaddy.

Big Tom there on the Four Roads to Glenamedy. Welcome along. If you just tuned in, you're listening to Ireland Calling, which is brought to you with the great support of the Hugh Green Group. Just a quick recap on my trip. As I mentioned at the start of the program, I spent some time in Singapore visiting my son Fergus. Very hot and warm there, very clean city. Then went on to London for a few days to spend time with my daughter Sinead and some friends. And very hot there as well. In fact, you know, England and most of Ireland has been hit by severe droughts over the last few weeks. And then after a few days in London, I took a train up to Edinburgh to visit my other son, Patrick. I spent 5 days around Scotland, a beautiful country. I'd only been there briefly for a rugby match in 87 before I left. And Edinburgh is abuzz with activities throughout August. You have the French Festival, and you have the military tattoo, which we had here in Auckland in February. But good to see Danny O'Brien. Danny's from Dublin. He's a comedian and he'll be in New Zealand performing next year. We'll have a chat with him on the program here, you know, before he comes down here. But he's in Auckland on St. Patrick's Day next year. But yes, Edinburgh, unbelievable city. And then we travelled across, Patrick and I, from Stranraer to Belfast and down through Northern Ireland and down to Galway via Roscommon, and had a lovely evening with Kevin McGarry and his wife Claire, a daughter Katrina. Many of you remember Kevin had a very bad accident here working on a farm back in 2007, and the Irish community and many more in New Zealand rallied around to support him and his family during his time, long stint in hospital in the burns unit in Middlemore. So Kevin went back to Ireland, completed his ag science degree and bought a farm, farming, and married Claire and a beautiful daughter, Katrina. So it was great to see Kevin, and he sends his best wishes to all of the people here that supported him during his time in New Zealand, which is almost 20 years ago, August 2007, he had his accident. So that's some of the

things that I did. We'll tell you more about some of the other things I did later on in the program tonight. But we continue with music. And this time we've got The Parenting Glass from Liam Clancy.

0: God bless. Safe home.
1: The wonderful voice of Liam Clancy, the other song we play from Liam from time to time is his wonderful version of waltzing Matilda. And of course, Liam and Tommy Makem, a big part of the Irish music scene in the early 60s and into the 70s. And you're listening to Ireland Calling, brought to you with the wonderful support of the Hugh Green Group. Just we'll run through some of the items making the news in Ireland. As I mentioned, Ireland took over the presidency of the European Union for 6 months at the beginning of July. So this week in Druids Glen and Wicklow, they have a huge meeting of all the foreign ministers of all the European countries. So I see they've called on support from the British Defence Forces with the use of a warship to be close by, because obviously earlier in the year when President Zelensky arrived in Ireland, Dublin, for a visit after Ireland took over the presidency, there was a drone acting suspiciously in the region of Dublin airport. So, of course, then later in the year, Ireland will be hosting all the prime ministers of all the 27, I think, European countries. They have another man coming in a few weeks' time. Some people, well, he'd be welcome down around Doombeg, but not sure he'd get the same Cade Mila Fáilte everywhere else. But it was confirmed that President Trump will visit Doombeg, the golf course he owns down in County Clare, the week after next, to watch his golfing friends Rory McIlroy and Bryson DeChambeau and others play in the Irish Open golf tournament. And it'll be a logistics nightmare for the Irish government. All police leave has been cancelled. And, you know, it's rumoured that the cost of security for his 2 days or 3 days in Ireland, he wants to go up to turn the sod on a new US embassy that's going to be built on the

side of the old Jury's Hotel, across the road from where the current embassy is, next week as well. So he'd probably be helicoptered from his golf course up to Dublin. Whether or not he'll pay a courtesy call to President Connolly, that hasn't been confirmed yet. But I'm sure, you know, the government will be hoping that his visit passes off without any incident. You know, he's in the news every day. We saw last week he changed the name of a lake, Lake Ontario, to Lake America. Who knows what he might do if he comes to Ireland. Anyway, we'll give you another bit of music here. And it is lovely weather. Come back here. The weather in Ireland was fantastic, I have to say. Only one half day of rain when I was there. And unfortunately, it bucketed down at the weekend for the big electric picnic festival in Stradbally in County Leash. But the sun is shining here this morning as I'm, what do you call it, broadcasting. And we take this song from U2 called Beautiful Day.

very good spring weather at the moment in many parts of the country. But just on the weather in Ireland, weather was fantastic. I didn't travel to Dublin apart from flying out there last week. Spent most of the time in the west of Ireland, and great to see all the celebrations that's still taking place in County Mayo. Every town and village you went through, it was unbelievable, the flags and the banners and the bunting. And great news, Kobe McDonald, who left to join up with his Australian Rules Club in St Kilda in Melbourne, their season is finished. So he's obviously back home, and he'll be playing with his club team, Crossmolina, in the championship, and no doubt continuing the celebrations, which were at Electric Picnic last week. The Saw Doctors invited the Mayo team onto the stage in Dublin. And certainly wonderful celebrations continuing in Mayo, and indeed all over other parts of Ireland as well. I think everybody was so happy to see Mayo win the All-Ireland football final after a 75-year gap. And it was great to travel through the county. Had a nice game of golf down in Inishgroan with Seamus Higgins, and had a lovely meal with his wife Alice and Seamus afterwards. Of course, Seamus visits New Zealand to visit his son Paddy and family here, and look forward to seeing him back here again. What else was happening? Yeah, the weather, in fact, the west of Ireland normally is wetter than the rest of the country, so that has helped, because grass growth hasn't been badly affected as it has on the east coast. But there's many farmers on the east coast of Ireland that are feeding hay and silage for the last 6 weeks. In fact, that last belt of rain that had on the east coast was about the 12th of June. Hopefully the rain that hit last weekend will come as some relief, but it may be too late. And as I mentioned, Electric Picnic at 80,000 people in Stradbally. And not far away from there will be another big crowd, upwards of probably 300,000, visiting the National Ploughing Championships, which gets underway in 10 days' time down there in Tullamore, one of the big events. All right, I'm going to play another song. It's good to catch up with my good friend Tom Gilmer. Tom from Toome, O'Dane, outside Toome, and a music critic, writer with the Toome Herald for many years, and done a lovely piece this week on his connection with Dolly Parton, who passed away last week. But Tom gave me a CD recorded by Sarah Hessian. Sarah is from Galway, and she sings a lot at funerals. And she heard this particular poem read out at a funeral back in May, and she decided she'd record it. And it's called My Last Goodbye. And it went to number 4 on the charts here in New Zealand a few weeks ago. And the latest news is that it's got over 15 million hits online. So congratulations to Sarah and this wonderful song called My Last Goodbye. And I suppose we dedicate this to anyone, people that we know that have said goodbye to loved ones over the last year.

There, Ahesh and There, and My Last Goodbye, song that's trending globally and then maybe get a few more hits now after airplay on Ireland Calling, which is the program you're listening to here, brought to you with the great support of the Hugh Green Group. And I hope wherever you're listening, you're enjoying the program, whether it's here in New Zealand or over in Ireland. And as I said, I spent most of my time around the west of Ireland. I celebrated my uncle's 100th birthday on the 21st of August. And we had a lovely celebration. And as I've mentioned before, when you reach the great age of 100 in Ireland, and you're an Irish citizen, the president sends you a nice letter and a cheque for €2,500. And in our parish alone, there's over 30 people that are over 90. So President Connolly or her successor in 10 years' time will be probably writing out more cheques. And certainly met a number of people that are in their 90s when I was at home that are still living a very full life. So again, happy birthday to my uncle, Micheál, and indeed great to the former diplomat and still enjoying a pretty good quality of life. What else is happening, as mentioned? Now, the big event coming up this week in sport is at Croke Park, 80,000 people. No, the All-Ireland Hurling and Football Finals, they'd normally be taking place. The Hurling Final would be taking place on the first Sunday in September if the GAA continues what they've done for almost over 100 years. But of course, we had the Hurling and Football Final in July to give time to for the club championships. But this weekend, a girl that played a bit of Gaelic football growing up in Wicklow, Katie Taylor, undisputed world champion boxer. She's having her final fight, and it was always her dream to have a fight in Croke Park. Of course, Muhammad Ali fought Alvin Blue Lewis back there in 1972, and the official attendance was 80,000, but they reckon that there were probably people that paid a pound to go in, or maybe £2, but they said there was an awful lot more people there that probably got in climbing over walls. Well, you won't be climbing over walls to get in this weekend because it's a sellout. And the promoter, I was reading about him the other day, Peter Aitken, who joined up with Katie Taylor's management team, Barry Hearn, in the UK, took a huge punt to promote this fight. But they priced it right. They did a roadshow around the country for a few days, a week before the tickets went on sale. And pretty much the tickets sold out in a matter of hours. They were priced at around the €40. So it'll be a big payday for Katie Taylor. And she's fighting a French boxer who's could cause an upset as well. Her name is Flora Dilly. And

they're playing our boxing on Friday night. Hopefully, it's a really good good game, a good fight, and it'll be Katie Taylor's last fight. But in Croke Park, while I was away, you had the All-Ireland senior Camogie and indeed junior intermediate final. Cork beat Galway in an exciting game in the Camogie final in the previous week. Galway ladies won the All-Ireland football final, had beaten Kerry with 11 players from our club in Kilkerran and Clonburn on the squad. And in fact, they're visiting Kilkerran this weekend on Friday night and bringing the cup. And I just also want to wish our parish priest in Kilkerran, Father Tommy Cummins, who's been there for 18 years, all the best as he moves to a new parish in Moore between Ballinasloe and Athlone next week. Of course, Tommy's brother, Michael, has a very popular programme, Midwest Radio, Ramblin' House, and Ramblin' House, that's what it's called. But anyway, Michael, a very staunch, both of them, Michael and Tommy, staunch supporters of Mayo. So to send Father Tom off on his way up to Moore, I'll probably give last here to the green and red of Mayo.

That song is probably the most played song in Ireland over the last few weeks, The Green and Red of Mayo by the Saw Doctors. In fact, I was talking to my good friend, Tom Gilmer, about royalties and everything for that song. The fact that it's been played so many times, will it make the Saw Doctors multi-millionaires? And far from it. The royalties are very, very slim. But anyway, Saw Doctors had the Mayo football team on stage with them the other night when they played at Electric Picnic. Well, the Leaving Cert results came out just 10 days ago, and then the big scramble for places at university with the CAO. You know, the CAO offers came out, and then once people got an offer for study at all the big cities, they had to find accommodation. And that was that's the major issue. There is still a huge shortage of affordable housing in Ireland, a huge shortage of secondary teachers as well. And teaching numbers, class sizes are going through the roof. Some schools have class sizes of 35. I don't know, here I'm involved with Rossmini College in Auckland, and you know, we have class sizes of 29, and we think they're too big. So a big issue ahead. A lot of the teachers are leaving to go off and travel overseas. And you know, there's even though teachers get well paid in Ireland, but it's getting harder and harder to find teachers. The population is increasing, and other issues happening as well. There's a massive waiting list for people in hospitals to get treatment, to get surgical issues sorted. And the head of the Cork University Hospital was on last week saying they need more resources. And then the Minister for Health, Jennifer Carol McNeil, she was on saying that every hospital had been given a budget and they have to work through it. So there's certainly issues ahead on both education and health fronts in the months ahead. As I mentioned earlier in the programme, Kat Dowling passed away after a short illness. Great singer. And here she is with a beautiful song called Freedom, which was a big hit for her.

Yes, two great Irish singers passed away in the last month, Cat Dowling there and Glenn Hansard at the end of July. A huge loss to the musical industry in Ireland.

0: 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Much appreciated.
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2: 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So today is a special program because there's been a lot that has been happening, and there's a man that is always making news headlines whenever he has a show. I'm sure there's no prize for guessing for all of us who come from Zimbabwe. So we are talking about Winky D. Winky D released an album this week. He's been putting out a lot of music. I think this album has got 16 songs. But before that, he had a show this weekend, and it was as controversial as ever. So today I've got someone who's going to discuss that with me, the album, the show that has just happened this weekend. But before we go to my guest, I will play you a song from Winky D's new album, and it's called Sorry Love.

0: As we continue with today's show, and as I promised someone that I invited to the studio to just speak about the new album and the show that happened over the weekend, and I'll ask my guests to introduce themselves.
1: Hi, my name is Tej Tenner, and I'm just a humongous enjoyer of Winky D's music and the whole Afro-reggae sound, and I've been a fan for a long time. So I think there's no one better to give critique or at least information on or context to what recently occurred with his live show performance or his latest release.
0: Oh, thank you, Ted, for joining us on this show. So we had Tatia that happened this weekend. And of course, the first controversial thing that happened with Winky D was the outfit that Winky D wore to the show. Do you have any thoughts about that?
1: Yeah, that was a very bold creative decision by Winky D to wear what seemed like a goat outfit. Yeah, it was a coat with really bold, what seemed to be goat horns, which kind of resembles satanic imagery. Some people say it's referring to like the Baphomet imagery. Some people saying it's goat imagery. And, you know, a lot of people around the internet are coming up with all sorts of theories of how they're interpreting it or how it means this or it means that. But yeah, it's sparking a lot of conversations.
0: Oh, yeah, it is indeed. And I also had my mixed reactions to that, because I think Winky D loves to push boundaries. So I'm thinking, has he pushed boundaries or has he literally crossed the line with his outfit, taking into consideration that, you know, as African, we are very spiritual and religious people, and the spiritual thinking sort of drives how we think about people and how we perceive someone.
1: Yeah, it is a very bold decision. And I think one thing we've known, or we're well aware of Winky D, is that everything he does when it comes to his art and the way he presents himself to the public is always intentional. We see that how, you know, reclusive he is with his personal life. He really likes to let the music and his art speak for himself. So I'm pretty sure everything that was on the stage, from the design, from the theme, and to even his outfits, which are always, you know, bring out conversations, was intentional. And yeah, that is the question. Like, is it pushing it too far? And I think that really depends on who you ask, because, you know, art is meant for interpretation, and there's a million ways you can interpret it. There's no like, this is the right way, this is the wrong way. You can see it any way you'd like to see it. And I think he's well aware of how his fans and the general public might see or view it.
0: Oh, thank you, Ted, for that. So as we continue, we will play another song from Winky D's album, and it's called Disparate Situations. Have you listened to the song, Ted, or do you have any thoughts about it?
1: Yes, I have listened to this song. This is one of my favorites of this release. I think I really like the sonic palette. I really like the reggae sound he's really leaning on this song, and the passion and the emotion he's putting into this song, just like he does on other songs. But on this album in particular, I think he really is convicted to share this message, not only to his fans, the ones in Zimbabwe, but, you know, Africa as a whole.
0: Yeah, it looks like when I was listening to a little bit of it,

0: he's going this very pan-Africanism kind of a message when we've known him to be a social commentator, and he's kept it mostly local. But in this case, because the album is called Hello Africa, and it looks like he has gone in that direction.
1: Yes, he is. He is. He's trying to speak to the entirety of Africa, not just Zimbabweans, not just the people struggling. He's trying to speak. He wants this to be a statement piece to the continent and, you know, everybody from it. And I think, you know, with this release, the Pan-Africanism is a really huge theme in it. It's a really huge theme. And I think this is where he's drawing a lot of inspiration into the songs. You know, a lot of Wingidi has always, you know, tried to speak up for those who don't have voices.
0: Yeah.
1: You know, but I think a main theme that's driving, I think, the inspiration for this project was, you know, the Pan-Africanism identity, you know, rejecting the ideals that were forced on, you know, colonized nations.
0: Yeah.
1: Yeah, so I think, yeah, in this project, that was the main theme. And it's a central theme throughout the entire project.
0: Yeah, so anyway, in terms of the album, you know, I looked at it and it does look like it's gone the more mature route. And I don't know whether the outfit might ruin the album for him or might make the album for him. You know, he's that guy who try anything. And we will only play those two songs from the album for now, and we'll play music from other artists. Thank you so much, Ted, for joining us on this show and just sharing your thoughts about this new album by Zimbabwean artist Wingidi called Hello Africa.
1: Yeah, thank you for having me. And I hope that, you know, other artists will take a page from his book, not exactly in, you know, the way he chooses to express himself, but the way he chooses to at least push the boundaries and not be afraid to push his art regardless of what people may think.
0: Yeah, that was really a bold thing to do, because I'm honestly thinking he might end up getting cancelled.
1: Nah, you can't cancel him, Kitty.
0: All right, thank you, Ted. Right, and let's enjoy the song Desperate Situation.

0: Get up and get ready to shake. It's the African Renaissance with Mercy. Mercy.
1: Get it?
2: Yeah, yeah.
1: We are going in here, ladies and gentlemen.
2: She.
1: For the union of so long.
2: So long.
1: Get up, Mercy. Mr. K.

0: 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It's the African Renaissance with Mercy.
1: What you watch? What do you want to pump on? Open up.

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Ndathinda, ngiyabonga.

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0: Kia ora and welcome to Emergence News. My name is Nigel and in the studio with me are John and Peter. Good morning, chaps.
2: Morning.
3: Yep, good morning, Nigel.
0: I hope you both had a good coffee this
2: morning.
0: Could
2: we hurry up? Because I'm due for a second one and the addiction's gnawing away at me.
0: Well, I've been looking forward to this episode. Last time we talked about Helena Blavatsky and we thought we would continue on the theme of trailblazers and pathfinders. But before we start on that, a little bit about the program. We're focused on the emergence of Maitreya and the Masters of Wisdom. These masters are the custodians of the plan of evolution and all the energies that enter this planet. This spiritual hierarchy is also known as the White Brotherhood, the Kingdom of God, the Spiritual Kingdom, or the Kingdom of Souls. Last time on this program, we talked about and we spoke and profiled a true pathfinder from the late 1800s. Her name was Madame Helena Blavatsky, who in the late 1800s first made available in writing an ancient body of spiritual teachings underlying all the world's major religions, as well as all scientific, social, and cultural achievements. So today, we continue to explore other trailblazers and pathfinders. And I'm looking at you, John.
2: Yes.
0: Name a person who's inspired you spiritually.
2: I really dug into this one because before I discovered the Maitreya story, I was reading all sorts of stuff. And the stuff that I got into as I started to become more spiritually aware doesn't interest me at all now. So I think that the stuff you start on isn't necessarily the stuff you stay with. But I guess I'd have to say Benjamin Creme. Mm. He really grabbed me. I went to that first talk in Christchurch, Peter, and I think you organised it. Was it 88 or 89? I can't quite remember. 1988 or 1989 here in Christchurch. And I sat in that meeting and I met Benjamin Creme a couple of times after that, here in Christchurch a couple of times, then at a conference I went to in San Francisco. And the man had a presence. He had something about him and he did some magic stuff, you know. And I was really kind of taken with, I think originally his sincerity and his quote, which I use all the time and I apply to my own self when we're doing this work. I'm not trying to recruit anyone. I am merely telling this story. And in doing so, I have done my task. And that detachment that he demonstrated really struck me, that he could tell a story and enlighten people and not be attached to it.
0: And let you do with the information what you wish.
2: And not try and sell you anything, not try and recruit you, not put you onto another website, just tell you this story. It really struck me. And I've been struck ever since, and I'm still a fanboy of Benjamin Creme.
0: And I think at the time you worked in sales, and that actually.

0: assisted you, didn't it?
1: Yeah, he had a detachment because of what he practiced and who he was and the information he had. But I was in sales at the time, and I started taking that detachment into the sales environment where I'm here to tell you something, but I would just go, this is my story. This is what I'm presenting. And that kind of detachment, people do find sincere and interesting.
2: And it helps the person relax.
1: Yeah.
2: And they don't feel quite so on edge as you deliver your sales pitch.
1: Yeah. And I think also one of the things I learned in sales, you're in the business of allaying fear. When you're in sales, you walk into your client, they tighten up. Oh, he said, sell me something. Oh, I don't want it. And Benjamin Krem kind of had that same ease with himself. You know, he was in many ways an oracle and a guru, but he didn't behave that way. I remember, Peter, we had a supper with him at Wanda Morrell's place back in the day he gave a talk, and he was just a regular guy.
3: Yes.
1: But, you know, he had this master sitting on his shoulder, and he had, as a 3.2 degree initiate, he would have had all sorts of abilities and powers, but just a regular guy.
2: Very approachable.
1: Yeah, having a cup of tea and something to eat after.
3: In fact, he was telling us about how he liked salmon.
1: That's right. Seafood, because it was a neutral vibration.
3: You could eat
1: fish because it wouldn't affect your vibration, whereas meat, heavy meat, lowers your vibration, and the vegetarian diet raises your vibration.
2: That's really...
1: And fish is neutral.
2: It's neutral. That's so interesting. In 1988, I went vegetarian. I stopped eating meat overnight. And one of the reasons was because I was so unhealthy.
1: But also, Nigel, that whole approach to vegetarianism and that cleaning up your lifestyle is in preparation for an initiation. When you're approaching the first initiation, around about that initiation, you'll start to clean up your act. Diet, exercise, you start to prepare yourself to purify yourself for that initiation. So if our listeners out there are vegetarians, maybe they can think back to when they took it on, what was going on in their life and what's happened since.
2: Yes, I was 27 at the time. I gave up smoking and drinking alcohol at the same time. So it was a total cleanup.
1: That's interesting. I did the same thing at 28. I was 28 and gave up alcohol, became a vegetarian, started to meditate. My spiritual awareness kind of went, hello, I'm here.
2: Yes.
1: And things really changed for me.
2: Who's a key figure that's inspired you, Peter?
3: Well, actually, Benjamin Krem, once again, I must say, following on from our conversation, I gave up smoking when I left high school. So,
1: when did you start smoking?
2: Don't ask. Probably about 12.
1: And we don't know how old Peter is. He sits in the corner and just erupts with wisdom. I think he's a vampire.
3: So we did meet Benjamin Krem, and Wanda Morrell was, of course, the catalyst for that. And she had a meditation there which included transmission meditation. And she galvanised everyone to get behind getting Benjamin Krem out there.
1: That's right.
3: I'm sure none of us actually had any awareness of doing that, but she was determined to do it.
2: So. She was a mover and a shaker by the sound of it.
1: I'm just sitting here thinking, Peter, I met you at Wanda's.
3: Yes.
1: We started another transmission group after Wanda's, and Wanda was, there was stuff happening in that house.
2: She was a pathfinder.
1: She was a pathfinder, thank you, Nigel, and a catalyst for a lot of stuff.
3: That's right, yes. So, that's where we first came across Benjamin Krem's idea. His books were becoming available while we were there, and we ordered them through doing the transmission meditation there. Mm. And we always had a nice supper afterwards as well, didn't we, John?
2: Okay, well, we'll keep this moving along because I can't wait to talk about the books. The person that I had a good think about this as well, and I was tempted to zero in on Benjamin Krem myself, but I thought John's bound to select Benjamin Krem, BC. So I went with

0: a religious leader, actually.
1: Dalai Lama.
0: His Holiness the Dalai Lama.
1: You're a fanboy.
0: A huge fan. Now, yep. I'm not going to read out too many of his quotes. What I'm going to do is I'm just going to list four or five of his qualities, which I can really identify. And
1: Nigel, you can identify with some of his qualities, but I can't see them in you.
0: Is that what I just said?
1: Yeah.
0: I'm going to list some of the qualities I admire.
1: Ah, okay. Sorry. Yeah, sorry. Misheard.
0: His attitude of humility and compassion towards the Chinese, that has always impressed me, how he handles that challenge. And it's an ongoing challenge. His ability to demonstrate humour when navigating serious issues, especially the area of suffering. His attitude to religion. He does not think that one religion exists for all people. Everyone has a different disposition, he says. He believes each individual should embark on a spiritual path that is best suited to his or her mental disposition, natural inclination, temperament, belief, family, and cultural background. He also says, here comes the humour, he also says, if I believed that Buddhism were best for everyone, that would be foolish. I just love his attitude. I just think it's quite entertaining. And, of course, he's also one of these inspiring individuals who I've actually attended a talk of his when he visited Christchurch, and I think it was at the Westpac Trust Stadium. You were there, weren't you?
1: No, I was there in spirit, Nigel.
0: Oh, you were there in... Oh, I thought you were. I went there with Lily, and we thoroughly enjoyed his humour. He and another quality I admire is he inspires millions of people by speaking about difficulties that are common to all human beings, especially those current difficulties such as depression, anxiety, anger, jealousy, and moodiness.
1: Mm.
0: And he talks about these problems as an ordinary human being. Like Benjamin, how you two were just describing Benjamin Creme.
1: I was just going to say.
0: Very accessible.
1: Yeah, and what makes them accessible, what made Benjamin Creme accessible for me, Peter, was humour. He's got a sense of humour.
0: You know,
1: the guru or the oracle,
2: they sit and they talk and they wear their spiritual hat and everything's dead serious. And, you know, in case God's listening and I say something awful.
1: But the Dalai Lama... a lovely, jovial, chuckling sense of humour. Do you realise they're planning his reincarnation at the moment?
0: You just read my mind.
1: Which is easy to do because it's an open book, Nigel.
0: I'll take that three ways.
1: I've had a coffee. I could just start anything.
2: So what is that? Who's planning his reincarnation?
1: Well, this is what intrigues... And Nigel's going to pick up on this because I can see you fizzing in the corner. But, Nigel, our wives are out there in the other room. I wonder if they're planning Aaron's next incarnation.
0: I dread to think.
1: They're talking about when we're going to pass and who they're going to replace us with.
0: Do you remember last year it was his 90th birthday and he suggested that he will live for another 30 or 40 years?
1: No way.
0: Yes. So he's currently 90. So he's as ageless as Peter. So he's going to be, he thinks he's going to be around till he's about between 110 and 130 years old. And he also predicted that he intends to reincarnate in the free world. Now, interpret that how you will. I immediately thought about the emergence. And, of course, it could well be a free world by then.
1: What struck me when you said that is he wants to reincarnate outside the structures of Tibetan Buddhism. So that if he is a powerful being reincarnating, then he's had a couple of goes at the Buddhist stuff, hasn't he? Maybe he's now... planning, or they, whoever, are planning the next incarnation to be where he can have an effect not constrained by Tibetan Buddhism and its beliefs and structures.
0: Very interesting perspective. What do you think, Peter?
2: Well, it's a possibility, isn't it? I mean, he would be like a third degree initiate.
0: Yes.
2: Now, wouldn't he? I would think.
1: What makes you think he's a third degree, Peter, not higher?
0: I've always thought he's around the 3, 3.5.
2: Yeah.
0: For some reason, I haven't thought of him as a 4, but perhaps if he's going to live as long as he's predicting that he is, perhaps he is about to take the 4th initiation.
2: You see, his ability to talk with people

0: particularly. And, you know, Blavatsky, although she was fourth degree, she didn't have an ability to talk to people.
1: And
0: she
1: didn't have the ability to get on with everyone either.
0: No. And so I see him in that, you know, the same sort of area. I mean, Benjamin Creme was nearly 3.5 when he died. So I see him in that sort of jovial sort of being able to deal with

0: I'm doing stuff that I... She gasps because my we're weird for other reasons. Weirdness is actually, I'm not. I'm completely normal. I'm the baseline. You should measure everything off of me. So unfortunately, because you're not me, you're weird. But because of what everything I do feels normal to me, like it's really sometimes quite hard for me to remember that other people aren't ace. I just assume. Even with proof that you're not, sometimes you, yeah, are you sure though?
1: I love this so much. It's whether it's in the show or your articulation just now, you're flipping the script, flipping the normative thinking of what things are supposed to be with your ace, Anna's ace perspective. It's just so beautiful. A good reminder that we live our own lives and we decide how we want to live our lives on our own terms.
0: Hmm.
1: Thank you, Anna. Now, why don't you share with us another song?
0: Okay. This one is a Japanese one that I found after I moved back to New Zealand, but I still love it. It's such a sweet little tune. But Suzume by Radwimps. Sorry, folks. It seems to be quite a quiet and slow start.

0: Welcome back to Friends with Benefits by Quilted Bananas on Wellington Access Radio. We're sponsored by the Royal Foundation. So, you were just listening to Susume? Recommended by our guest Anna today. And we are reaching the concluding section of our episode. So, Anna, here's my final question for you. Looking ahead, what excites you?
1: Oh, there's so many cool things happening around Wellington. I'm heavily involved in the LARP and role-playing community.
0: Anna is the one who introduced me to LARP. And by the way, what's the full name for LARP?
1: Live Action Role Play. So those of you familiar

0: with tabletop RPGs or role-playing games. LARP is basically that, but standing up and walking around. It's so fun. I don't know if I've told you this actually, but a number of people, like my friends, afterwards said that you were a spectacular first-time role player.
1: Oh my God.
0: Like, they had so much fun playing around with you, and you were so good at it.
1: Thank you. You haven't told me. I'm so glad to hear this today on air.
0: Sorry. So I've got a number of those fun ones coming up. There's a one-shot in, so a one-off is a three-hour game in September that my friend wrote, which I'm really much looking forward to. There's a weekend game where we're going to stay on site at a campsite and play around there in October. I plan on crying at least once then. A new game starting up in March next year as well, which my friend is writing that I'm helping do all of the pre-written characters that help support the world. I'm going to be one of the NPCs.
1: Amazing. For folks who want to find out more about LARP in their own locale, what websites can they...
0: nzlarps.org is where most of the LARPs get posted.
1: Great.
0: Just because New Zealand's only such a large country, we can't support that many LARPs, so they're all pretty much there. That's the best place to go. We're also on Discord, but I cannot for the life of me remember the name of it, but there should be links on nzlarps.org.
1: Great. And Te Whanganui Atara Wellington is pretty big as a LARP.
0: Yeah, we've got the most games going on right now. I know Auckland's got a few happening, and Dunedin and Christchurch also do, but Wellington's probably got the most frequent currently.
1: Aren't we lucky?
0: Yeah.
1: Fantastic. Now, we are at the end of this show, so we will say goodbyes to our audiences. Anna, what's your message for whoever is listening to us today?
0: Try things that you think might be a little bit scary, but you'll enjoy, because they might be stressful leading up. But once you get through it, you've got a new skill and some fun things to do.
1: Well put. Debbie, do you have any message for our audience?
2: No, that's been a fantastic show. I've really enjoyed listening to both of you. So, yeah, fantastic.
1: Thank you. I love seeing your smiley face, and with your, you know, affirming eye contact made us both really happy. Yeah. And I am Shiqi, your co-host, and I am sending this love on behalf of Shem as well, who will be returning to Friends with Benefits remotely with the lovely message every now and then. But we look forward to meeting you all again in our next episode. So, bye for now. Please enjoy our last song, Tong Tong by Dodo.

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0: We were workaholic on that thing. It was just a pleasure. Time of my life.
1: The album's producer reflects on Fleetwood Mac's Rumours, the headlines from our newsroom. In the past few minutes, it's been reported that President Putin has ordered a halt to attacks on Kyiv for 3 days to coincide with the visit of President Trump's envoys to Moscow. And 10 days on from catastrophic floods in Nepal and Tibet, a Chinese worker and a woman have been rescued alive. I'm Paul Henley. This is NewsHour, live from the BBC World Service in London. The authorities in Nepal say they've rescued another two people 10 days after the catastrophic flash flood.

0: This is the BBC World Service, exploring how we live in a changing climate.
1: Suddenly, an explosion like a volcano, the ground collapsed and the water gushed up.
2: In Turkey's agricultural heartland, hundreds of sinkholes are opening up across farmland. Farmers fear the next collapse could happen anywhere.
1: We couldn't sleep that night, and we couldn't sleep for 20 days.
2: But these dramatic holes are a warning sign of something even bigger.
3: When there's a sinkhole, it's a symptom telling us that we are using more water than nature can sustainably provide us.
2: I'm Zeynep Bilginsoy, and I travel to central Turkey to investigate a growing environmental crisis. What happens when a nation's food supply collides with a disappearing water source?
0: Turkey's growing sinkhole problem. Thursday at 1:30 and 8:30 GMT.
4: Coming up on NewsHour in the next 30 minutes, the Trump White House joins the video games market. What regional elections in Germany could say about the advance of the far right.

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1: Welcome to Foundations, a weekly program brought to you by the Reformed Church of Christchurch.
2: Hello, I'm Esther Smith. Apparently, in the right conditions and lighting, humans can see the light of a candle from about 20 kilometres away. Our eyes seek light. Even in a very dark place, the smallest amount of light can help us perceive objects and make sense of the space around us. Jesus knew how important light is to people, and that's why he used it as one of the illustrations in his Sermon on the Mount. Here's Hendrik now to tell us more.
3: We don't often realise how important some things are to us until they're taken away from us. Now, one of these things is light. Fortunately, we don't often get power cuts, but when we do, we realise just how much we need light, how necessary it is, because we can't do much without it. Jesus also knew how important light is to people in the world. And this is why he compared Christians to light. He said in his Sermon on the Mount, "You are the light of the world. A town built on a hill cannot be hidden. And neither do people light a lamp and put it under a bowl. Instead, they put it on its stand, and it gives light to everyone in the house. In the same way, let your light shine before others, that they may see your good deeds and glorify your Father in heaven." I want us to look at this today in four progressive steps. Light originates in Christ, it shines through us, it is seen by the world, and it reflects to God's glory. So first of all, light originates in Christ. Think about a torch. What makes it go? What makes the light shine? Well, batteries, of course. The torch by itself is useless. Without the batteries, it wouldn't work. What about a lamp that is not plugged in? Why won't it shine? Well, it has no power. It has to be plugged in to work. So just as a torch needs batteries and the lamp needs power, so too the Christian needs Christ. If we are to shine in the world, we need Jesus to shine through us. He is the source of our light. "I am the light of the world," Jesus said. He is the originator of light. We are the little bulbs. That's a bit like the sun and the moon. The light is generated by the sun and reflected by the moon. In the same way, Jesus generates the light and we reflect it. And this happens because Jesus has sent his Spirit to live in our hearts. Jesus is the light, and he's placed this light into our hearts so that we can shine brightly for him. So this light originates in Christ, and secondly, it shines through us. "You are the light of the world," Jesus says. Now Jesus was talking to all those around him who were his followers, the young and the old, the shy, the outgoing, the wise and the simple, men and women, boys and girls. All of you are lights in the world. So how are we lights? How can this be seen? The light is seen through our good deeds. Now, this is a general expression that covers everything a Christian sees and does, which is an expression of their Christian faith. We need both words and deeds. What we say must be backed up by what we do, and what we do must be explained by what we say. Good deeds include a phone call to someone who is discouraged, a visit to a lonely neighbour, bringing a meal to a young mother just home from hospital, or inviting a person who is on their own for dinner. Good deeds also include our Christian character, showing gentleness, mercy, purity, and peace. Now, many of these good deeds are not widely publicized or visible to many people. Most of the time, they're quiet, they're small, they're unassuming. And yet they're still good deeds and they're still seen. We should not underestimate the power of example. If you live as a Christian, people will notice that you are different. And they may comment on that to you. Your life and your words may prompt questions. And in this way, we can let Jesus shine through us. The following story illustrates this point. There was a man making his way along the platform of a busy railway station. As he got closer to the train, he saw a young boy scrambling around on the ground. His fruit stand had been knocked over, and he was trying to pick up all the fruit that had fallen. Now, as the man passed by, he looked at the boy and stared into sightless eyes. The boy was blind. By this time, he was already on the train, but he paused. He climbed off and he went to help the boy pick up his fruit. And when he had finished, he pressed a $10 note into the boy's hand. He was about to leave when the boy grabbed his hand. He looked up at

0: him and he asked, "Please, sir, are you Jesus?" This is why we must do good deeds, to let Jesus shine through us. And when we do, these deeds will be seen by the world. The world today needs these deeds of light. The society we live in is a dark one, and it's getting darker, both morally and spiritually. Revelation has been discarded in favour of ignorance. Truth has been lost to error. Purity has been overrun by evil. And many in our society drift aimlessly through life without any clear sense of direction. Their personal lives are a mess. Their marriages are in tatters, and their families in shreds. If you go outside on a clear night, you can see all the stars. If you go away from the city lights, you can see even more of them. The blacker it is, the more you can see these lights. And so it is with Christians in the world. As we live good lives, say good things, do good deeds, people will notice. Jesus compared this to a city that is set on a hill. The cities of those days were made of white limestone, and they were often set on a hill. And so they were very visible. No one could miss them. And that's how it should be with a Christian. Or compare it to a light. In Jesus' day, they didn't have torches or electricity. They had small clay lamps that burned olive oil. And when they lit them, they wouldn't put them under a bowl. No, of course, they would put them on a stand. It could be a shelf projecting out from the wall or from the centre beam of the house. And from that position, they would light up the whole house. And this is how we must shine in the world. We must let our light be seen so that others will notice it. Jesus says, "Let your light so shine before me that people may see your good deeds and praise your Father in heaven." Our light will reflect God's glory. Now, sadly, this is not always the case. Sometimes we get in the way. We stand out in front and so obscure the glory that ought to go to God. There are times when we do good deeds, not so much for God's glory as for our own. We want others to think well of us. We want their praise. We do it for pride, as a boast for our ego, so that we might get a pat on the back. But this is not the reason we should do good. Our good deeds should lead people to praise our Father in heaven. And this is a great motive for doing good. The focus is not on earth, but on heaven, not on us, but on our God. Jesus is put in the glory where it belongs, with our glorious God. Now, we began by saying that the light in our life comes from the Lord Jesus Christ. And as we close, we must notice that this light that comes from God must be directed back to Him, so that God may be glorified through us. In the Bible we read, "For from Him and through Him and to Him are all things. To Him be the glory forever."
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0: Today you have heard Hendrik Barker reading edited material written by Reverend John Haviland. 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

Welcome, dear listeners, to another episode of Living Scriptures. It's a new day with new hope. We thank God for His faithfulness. Wow. We are already in spring and the year is speeding by. We thank God for His mercy. We thank God for His faithfulness in our lives. We're excited, you know, to bring the Word of God, the Living Scriptures, to us today again. Last week, we started a series titled Stop What Will Stop Your Success. And we started looking at altars. What are altars? We heard about the definition of altars and everything that represents an altar. Now, this came about from a story we read from Numbers chapter 22. And today is the second part episode in that series. If you miss any of our past episodes, head on to Plains Media and look for Living Scriptures and you can catch up on the last episode. Numbers chapter 22 from verse

verse 1. The Israelites journeyed and camped in the place of Moab on the east side of the Jordan River across from Jericho. And Balak, the king of Moab, the son of Zippor, saw all that Israel had done to the Amorites. So Moab was terrified because of the people, for they were numerous. Moab was overcome with fear because of the sons of Israel. Moab said to the elders of Midian, "Now this herd will lick up all that is around us, just as the ox licks up the grass of the field." And Balak, the son of Zippor, was the king of Moab at that time. So he sent messengers to Balaam, a prophet, a famous prophet diviner, the son of Beor at Peor, which is by the Euphrates River, in the land of the descendants of his people, to call for him, saying, "There is a people who have come out of Egypt, because they covered the surface of the land and they were living opposite me. Now, please come, curse these people for me, for they are too powerful for me. Perhaps I'll be able to defeat them and drive them out of the land. For I know your reputation, that he whom you bless is blessed, and he whom you curse is cursed." Then Balaam said to Balak, "Build 7 altars for me here, and prepare for me 7 bulls and 7 rams here. Stop what will stop your success in life."

Hello, my dear listeners, and happy Sunday to you over there. Yeah, Numbers chapter 23, verse 1 says, "Then Balaam said to Balak, 'Build 7 altars for me here, and prepare for me 7 bulls and 7 rams here.'" Well, if you're a student of the scripture, we have altars under grace and altar under the law. Now let's look at altars under grace. Where would be the position of altar under grace? Under the law, it was physical. People have to build it. But under grace, it is in our heart. And everywhere we go, this is a good altar to take wherever we go. And it will be favorable to our success in life and by faith. We said also last week, every altar has a priest, has a token, and a covenant. We'd like to let you know that under grace, Jesus is the high priest, and we are the priest. According to John Gospel, chapter 4, verse 20 to 24, Hebrews chapter 4, verse 15 to 16, and Jonah chapter 2, verse 1, where we saw Jonah prayed even in the belly of a fish. That is taking your altar to the belly of a fish where you can pray. So where we're saying under grace, wherever you can pray is where your altar is. Now let's understand Balaam's altar under the law. You must know that this altar has evil consequences, and it was an evil altar. Number one, Balaam's altar was a place of evoking curses or blessing. And such blessings, has different forms or manifestations in people's life. See people experiencing near success syndrome, spirit of delay, limitations, or even outright impossibilities. This altar built by Balaam was a place of exercising territorial control, what we call territorial altars. This altar built by Balaam, a place of establishing or servicing covenants, which could be transgenerational altars, e.g. bloodline, inheritance symptoms of sicknesses, diseases, premature deaths, family history of limitations, poverty, or even failure. This altar built by Balaam represents a place of trafficking of spirits, angels,

or demons, depending on the ownership. This altar built by Balaam is simply an evil altar. And if such altar is raised against you, it will stop you from succeeding in life. Dear friends, stop what will stop your success in life.

Well, dear listeners, welcome back once again. Now, we have a story in 1 Kings chapter 13. It goes thus. Now, behold, there came a man of God from Judah to Bethel by the word, that is the command of the Lord, while Jeroboam was standing by the altar which he had built to burn incense. The man cried out against the idolatrous altar by the word of the Lord, O altar, altar, thus says the Lord, behold, a son shall be born to the house of David, Josiah by name, and on you shall he sacrifice the bodies of the priests of the high places who burn incense on you, and human bones shall be burned on you. And he gave a sign the same day, saying, this is the sign which the Lord has spoken. Behold, the altar shall be split apart, and the ashes that are on it shall be poured out. 2 Kings 23:15-16. When the king heard these words, which the man of God cried out against the altar in Bethel. When the king heard this word, which the man of God cried out against the altar in Bethel, Jeroboam put out his hand from the altar, saying, seize him. And his hand, which he put out against him, withered, so that he was unable to put it back, to pull it back to himself. The altar also was split apart, and the ashes were poured out from the altar, in accordance with the sign which the man of God had given by the word of the Lord. Stop what will stop your success.

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Say, Lord, have your way.

0: Welcome back, my dear listener. And what a story. That tells you we can destroy evil altars. My dear friends, no evil altar can stop you when your life operates under the grace of our Lord Jesus Christ. I'm going to share five biblical truths about this grace of our Lord Jesus Christ with you. The grace of our Lord Jesus Christ saved us from sin. It gives us redemption and deliverance. It justified us and made us righteous. As we become his righteousness, setting us from free and from the effect of all evil altars, if we will choose to appropriate this covenant promise. The grace of our Lord Jesus Christ is manifold. It is diverse in nature. According to 1 Peter chapter 4, verse 10, the grace of our Lord Jesus Christ is measured, can be multiplied or multiple. According to 2 Peter chapter 1, verse 2, you can keep enjoying it for a long time to come. This grace of our Lord Jesus Christ, according to 2 Corinthians chapter 5, verse 17, that says, if any man be in Christ, he's a new creature. All things are passed away. Behold, all things becomes new. Changes us within and without. Finally, this grace of our Lord Jesus Christ is God's building block, the DNA of the Almighty, the spiritual growth hormones, so it may be tough on sin, but always gentle on you. May you experience God's grace through our Lord Jesus Christ today. Amen. In Jesus' name.
1: Amen. 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

Buddhism on Air, a weekly program on the teachings of Shakyamuni Buddha, presented by Tenzin Chozon, a monk in the Tibetan tradition. The program is sponsored by Yulan Zhu, Julie Wong, and the Buddha Youth Association.

Hello and welcome to the second program in this series. Last week we talked generally about the Buddhist teachings and how to approach them. I ended the program outlining the four seals, as they are the basis of belief for anyone claiming to be a Buddhist. Generally it is said that you become a Buddhist when you accept the Buddha, Dharma and Sangha as your ultimate refuge. For those unfamiliar with the terms Dharma and Sangha, Dharma has many meanings. But in this context, it means the collected teachings of the Buddha, especially the teachings about the end of suffering and the path that takes us there. Sangha can also mean a number of things, but when we talk about the Sangha being our refuge, we're talking specifically about the highly realized beings on the path, those who've totally understood and seen reality as it is, in contrast to how it appears to us. This will become clearer later in this series. The point I'm trying to make here is that by taking the Buddha, Dharma and Sangha as our refuge, we implicitly state our belief in and acceptance of the four seals. If we say we put our refuge in Buddha, Dharma and Sangha, but then dispute any of the four seals, we're not really Buddhists. So let's have a look at the four seals again. They are: all compounded phenomena are impermanent. All contaminated phenomena are in the nature of suffering. All phenomena are selfless. Nirvana is peace. One of the mainstays of the Buddha's teachings is